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4: This is National Native News. I'm Jill Freitas. Petersburg's first traditional canoe in a century recently completed its maiden voyage. A small group of pullers paddled more than 100 miles through southeast Alaska, following the tradition known as Journey, before arriving in Juneau for celebration. KFSK's Olivia Rose spoke with some of the Petersburg's pullers about the experience.
5: Over 200 people, many wearing regalia, are gathered on a sunny afternoon at Auk Recreation Area. 10 canoes are floating near the shore, each taking turns for traditional protocols before landing on the beach. Among them is Petersburg's killer whale canoe, or Keet Yelk in Tlingit. Brandon Ware is the skipper. He shouts an introduction from the water.
6: Good excuse for having us. We're so grateful to be here.
5: The 39-foot fiberglass Tlingit-style canoe is Petersburg's first in a century or so. After introductions, permission is given and all the canoes land on the beach. Dozens of pullers from communities throughout and beyond the region are welcomed ashore. There's singing, dancing, drumming. Friends, family, and loved ones find each other in the crowd. Brandon Ware, the skipper from Petersburg, says arriving feels
6: bittersweet, man. This is the most incredible feeling in the world.
5: Only about 9 pullers signed up to paddle Keet Yelk through Alaska's Inside Passage, including his brothers. Saguch Billy Ware describes the moment as powerful for Keet Yelk and his community. He says coming all this way feels surreal.
7: I've crabbed and I've fished in these waters all the way from Petersburg to Juneau, but being able to take the time and camp on the beach, like in some dumb underneath the glaciers, it was breathtaking, it was amazing, and it really gave you a different perspective on just how tough and durable our people were.
5: The group did a number of traditional landings, like today's, while making stops at villages along the way.
7: We got to do the first official landing for a canoe out of Seekaquan in over 100 years. And I was privileged enough to do the landing introduction and just ask for the permission to be on their land. And that was an incredibly important moment for me.
5: For puller Young Duane Gabe Dunham, it was the most memorable part of this journey.
8: They were wonderful hosts, and they fed us every night. And while we were there after dinner, everybody got up and they shared songs and we all danced. People from almost a half a dozen different communities just came together, and it was a really powerful thing to be able to share with my boys.
5: Dunham says he joined this historic paddle from Petersburg so he and his two young sons could learn more about Tlingit culture. There are a couple of other special moments on the 10-day journey that stick out for Dunham too.
8: We were trying to break 6 knots speed in the canoe, and we nearly got there, but we were all paddling at about 110%. And we were working hard, and that's when I broke my second paddle.
5: Gooch Tala Victoria Moore paddled the canoe from Petersburg with her son, the Ha Gooch, Alex, who has autism. Like most of the pullers on Keet Yelk, this was their first canoe journey to celebration.
9: He did great. Just so appreciate everybody helping me bring him to his culture and to celebration, to my homeland here in Juneau, and, you know, making some new connections. So it's just beautiful.
5: Over 100 years, 10 days, and 100 miles later, the journey is complete for the first traditional canoe out of Petersburg. Here's Saguch Billy Ware again.
7: And now we're out celebration. It's time to hoo-ha.
5: Keet Yelk was shipped home to Petersburg after the ceremony, and the 4-day celebration wrapped up on June 6th. Reporting from Juneau with help from Yvonne Crumrie, I'm Olivia Rose.
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17: This is All Things Considered from NPR News. I'm Mary Louise Kelly in Washington.
18: And I'm Elsa Chang in Culver City, California. President Trump may not have top billing at the John F. Kennedy Center for the Performing Arts much longer. Today, a federal judge denied an appeal by the center's board of trustees for a stay on the removal of Trump's name from the building. Later, the Trump administration filed for an emergency stay, but that, too, was denied. NPR's Chloe Veltman joins us now with the latest on this rapidly developing situation. Hi, Chloe.
19: Hi, Elsa.
18: Okay, so just catch us up. What is going on at the Kennedy Center right now?
19: Well, right now, workmen are continuing to build scaffolding in the dark outside the building. But just to be clear, Elsa, we do not yet have direct confirmation from the Kennedy Center that the scaffolding is there expressly to remove Trump's name.
18: Okay.
19: Workmen started to build the scaffolding a few hours before U.S. District Judge Christopher Cooper said no to the Board of Trustees' appeal to stay the removal of Trump's name from the building.
18: And explain why the workers did that ahead of this whole ruling.
19: Okay, well, today was the deadline for the board, which is stacked with President Trump's allies, to appeal a ruling Cooper handed down 2 weeks ago, stating that the renaming of the facility was illegal and that such a move requires approval from Congress. Mm-hmm. And until yesterday, it looked as if the Trump administration would comply. The name has already changed on the center's website and some of its social media channels, and the Kennedy Center's general counsel sent a memo to staff saying the president's name would come off the building too. But then at the 11th hour, the Board of Trustees abruptly changed course and filed an appeal.
18: At the 11th hour, why did they wait that long? And like, what were the grounds for the appeal?
19: I reached out to ask the Kennedy Center about the late timing, but they haven't yet responded. The motion requesting a stay on the removal of Trump's name says there's no point in removing it when they'll potentially restore the president's name anyway after winning an appeal. And they also say removing his name would hurt the center's fundraising and contribute to its financial decline.
18: Okay, so appeal denied. And also denied was this request for an emergency stay. Bring us up to speed there.
19: Yes. So the D.C. Circuit Court of Appeals ordered that the motion for an immediate administrative stay be denied. But there are still legal avenues open for the Kennedy Center to pursue. Hmm. This lawsuit was brought by Congresswoman Joyce Beatty, who's an ex officio member of the Board of Trustees. And Norm Eisen, one of her attorneys, tells NPR any further attempt to overturn the court's decision is a waste of time.
20: It's no different than if a graffiti artist had climbed up on a ladder and tagged the front of the building with Donald Trump's name. It's an act of corruption and appropriation. It will not stand. Sooner or later, that name is coming off the building.
19: And Elsa, it's still not clear if that sign will come down tonight or not.
18: Wow, what a saga. That is NPR's Chloe Veltman bringing us up to speed on all the legal wrangling surrounding whether President Trump's name remains on the Kennedy Center in Washington, D.C. Thank you so much again, Chloe.
19: It's a great pleasure, Elsa. Thanks for having me.
17: David Hockney, one of the world's most important contemporary painters, has died at the age of 88. The British artist used electric colors to capture the world around him, something he talked about with our colleague, the late NPR correspondent Susan Stamberg, back in 2016.
0: To Hockney, looking and showing are as old as time. Some caveman picked up a rock and drew an animal on the wall.
21: And then when he'd got the animal down, the person would have grunted or something and said, I've seen something like that.
22: Is making pictures, do you think, part of the DNA of being human?
21: Yes, yes. Very young people pick up a crayon and start to draw, don't they? Very, very young people. I think the idea of making pictures is deep within us.
0: Hockney's History of Pictures book is chock full of images, a few photos, but mostly reproductions of paintings he's loved looking at over the years. He's crazy for Rembrandt, of course, and Picasso, his hero, and the late 16th century Italian painter Caravaggio.
21: Caravaggio invented Hollywood lighting.
0: Yeah. Oh, my goodness. There's a woman. She's cutting a guy's head off. Judith beheading Holofernes. 1599.

0: Good afternoon. Coming up at 6 o'clock, it's Alaska News Nightly. The State House passes a substantial property tax break for the Alaska LNG project. Plus, advocates worry about a Supreme Court decision on mail-in ballots that could impact rural Alaska. Those stories and more coming up at 6 on Alaska News Nightly here on KUAC. And you should know, come 7 o'clock tonight, due to a DOT project, Chena Pump and Chena Ridge resurfacing the Parks Highway northbound on and off ramps, plus a southbound off ramp will be closed tonight at 7 o'clock. Travelers are advised to use University Avenue as a detour route until that project concludes and the northbound on and off ramps and the southbound off ramp open back up. 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The National Weather Service has issued red flag warnings for the high fire danger for parts of interior Alaska, including Delta Junction, for Saturday and Sunday this weekend. This red flag warning is in effect from noon until 10 p.m. both Saturday and Sunday, with windy, hot, and dry weather. These conditions could lead to large and dangerous wildfires. Use caution with anything that could spark a wildfire. And burning is suspended in Tok because there's high fire danger there.
1: 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I'm Mary Louise Kelly.
2: And I'm Elsa Chang. Even if you have never heard of Bebe Rexha, you've likely heard the songs that she's written. She's written for the likes of Eminem.
3: I'm just relaying what the voice in my head saying. Don't shoot the messenger. I'm just friends with the
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2: Selena Gomez.
5: Walk like a champion, talk like a champion.
2: And Tinashe.
6: All in the front, all in the back, just like that, like that, like that.
2: Even though she found success while making music for other artists, Rexha struggled to get her own spotlight to shine as brightly.
7: I play shows or have people that I meet and they don't recognize my face. When I play them my songs, they're like, oh my gosh, I know so much of your catalog.
2: Rexha has been described as a pop chameleon, and that has never been more apparent than it is on her new album, Dirty Blonde. It blends EDM, pop, and country, just to name a few genres.
7: I think a lot of times the limits that we build are in our heads. So for me, it's more of a freeing thing.
2: Our colleague Juana Summers spoke with Rexha just before the album dropped.
8: This album is so fun. As I was listening to it, I was thinking, like, this is the perfect soundtrack for a messy girl summer. Was that the kind of vibe that you were going for?
7: Dang. Not really, but you know what? I'll take it. I think what's very freeing about this project is I allowed myself to do all the things without judging myself. And I'm, like, kind of doing everything. I wrote with Hit-Boy.
2: Yeah.
7: And I did a country song, and I played it for Billy Ray Cyrus recently.
9: Halfway through the door, and I can barely stand. Last thing I want to do is fight with my man.
7: And then I have the dance stuff that Chris Lake has worked on for me, and DJ Snake. So I'm kind of, like, just touching all the parts, but, like, usually in the past, I would feel a little insecure about it because I'm like, oh, I should stick to one sound and one lane.
8: One of the things that I think fans love about your music is that you play with pop, EDM, hip-hop, country. You don't seem to limit yourself. How did you get more confident in really blurring the lines and playing with so many genres?
7: I honestly, okay, let me keep this simple. I get bored. I get really bored. I think this album has been more so about stripping back all the things that I've learned about a traditional pop artist, a traditional rollout, and kind of accepting that I want to go my own way. Because if you told me I had to eat pizza every day, I mean, I love pizza. But for the rest of my life, I would be like, I can't do this.
8: Oh, for sure. I want to ask you about the song New Religion. It samples Insomnia from the group Faithless. What did that sample bring to this song, and why did you want to work it in?
7: I started writing, and I knew that I wanted to write a song called New Religion because I was going through a tough time with the major label system, with relationships, with a lot of the areas of my life. And I wanted to write a song about, like, when you are having a hard time with faith, because you're like, why are all these things happening? Like, I don't feel like I'm being heard, like, help me. So I kind of went back to finding a safe space within music. And I know it sounds corny, but it's like, I was going out to a lot of clubs and dancing and just being in the mix in Europe, because I was never that girl growing up. And it just felt, I don't know, always felt spiritual to me. Mm-hmm. Even though there might have been some drinks in my system, it was healing in a sense.
10: Found the music, my new religion.
7: And we had worked on an almost finished dance album. And somewhere in between all of this, I started writing songs like I Like You Better Than Me.
10: I like you better than me.
7: And I said, okay, I can't believe that I was able to be vulnerable, because for a long time I was very shut off. And I started writing more vulnerable songs.
10: Was it like inside your brain? I've been another perfect day.
8: Earlier this year, you split with Warner Records and partnered with Empire. I

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1: Do you know someone who is the victim of domestic violence? Chances are that you do. It could be your sister, mother, cousin, friend, or coworker. Hi, my name is Genesee Andrew, and my mother was the victim of domestic violence. Keeping silent about domestic violence is like giving permission for it to continue. Speak out. Don't be afraid. Encourage the person you know to get the help they need. Don't wait till it's too late. I did.
2: Sounds wild. Hi, I'm Riley Woodford for the Alaska Department of Fish and Game.
3: A pod of humpback whales burst from the surface of the water near Juneau, lunge feeding. Their knobby chins and faces are spotted with patches of barnacles. Those barnacles are whale barnacles, hitchhikers that live on the whale's skin. Whale-bound barnacles are a different species than the familiar shore-bound barnacles seen on rocks at low tide. And this species of barnacle is found only on humpback whales. Another species is unique to gray whales. These barnacles are huge as far as barnacles go, about the size and shape of a golf ball cut in half. They colonize the whale's skin in huge numbers, and a single humpback whale can have close to 1,000 pounds of barnacles. That's a lot of baggage. Relative to the humpback's 80,000-pound body, it's about as much extra weight as the clothing on a person. But new evidence indicates that the humpback whales might not be indifferent to that extra baggage. Small video and tracking devices attached to humpback whales show them spiraling, rolling, and scraping against the sandy, shallow ocean floor. And marine scientists think that they do this to remove barnacles and other ectoparasites. Barnacles do add weight and friction, and they do slow the whales down as they swim. Killer whales have long been known to also roll and scrape against sandy and gravelly seafloor areas. For Sounds Wild, I'm Riley Woodford.

0: Welcome to Raven's Story. I'm Mike Spindler. I interviewed Pauline Peters of Nolato in April 1998, and I asked her about her family's harvest and use of geese when she grew up at camp on the Caillou Flats.
1: Okay, well, first questions are about geese, and that's how Raven's Story got started, is I was asking elders about geese because I was concerned their numbers were changing. And if you can think about how common they are now and how common they were when you're growing up, and just kind of tell about what you remember.
2: We were raised mostly out camp in the Caillou Flats, and like right now we would already be going to Caillou for the spring, and the only time we see geese is after we're in Caillou, you know, with this. And seems to me there was not really that much geese, because just very few times we had geese, and just very few we had to dry and, you know, smoke and dry and put away. And I don't remember if there was really that much geese, unless if there was only some areas that there was a lot of geese. But then a lot of people didn't have any kind of motor boat to go over there. They usually paddled by in canoes. That's how they did their hunting. Most of the people did their hunting that way, because there was no... The only people that... Some few people had inboard motor, but you can't go very far in those. And it's such a big motor, and it's got to have enough... There's not enough water in the creeks. There wasn't really that much that I know of. And when after I grew up, and then I noticed that there's a lot more than I remembered when I was growing up. I don't know why that is. Until that oil spill in Kenai, wherever that is. I remember that after that, we hardly see too many. I don't see, you know, we used to see them flying V-shaped, like up there, they just used to fill the air. We don't see that anymore, not hardly. If we see some, we'll see maybe one day or 2 days, and that's it. But long time ago, we used to see them, I don't know how many times a day, a whole flock of them going over towards north, or if they're going back down south, we see them flying down south. It was so beautiful to see, but we hardly ever see that anymore after that oil spill. I don't know if that's the cause of it, but a lot of people noticed it.
1: About the time of the oil spills when the geese started going down. Did the geese that you got when you were in camp, did you dry them or salt them, or how did you, or did you use them all right away where you were?
2: Well, if we had some, you know, we had to eat off the land, you know, like we had to, whatever ducks or geese we got, or fish, which wasn't too very much, we just ate off the land. And then if we had some saved, we dried them and smoked them.

0: spring or in the fall?
1: It's pretty much even, I think. It's pretty much even. You know, like fall time, they go hunting in canoes, and then they get some, and we just put a few away. That's because it wasn't, there wasn't that many anyway, you know. There wasn't really that many, too.
2: Raven Story is produced at KIYU Galena in partnership with Pauline Peters, U.S. Fish and Wildlife, and Loudoun Tribal Council.

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6: Tooling down the highway doing 79. I'm a twin pipe popper and I'm feeling fine. 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

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I cross the center line. Man, you gotta make time. Transfusion, oh man, I got the cotton picking convolutions. I'm never, never, never gonna speed again. 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I'm a gonna pass a truck on the hill ahead. Transfusion, my red corpse suckles are in mass confusion. Never, never, never gonna speed again. Pour the crimson in me, Jimson. I took a little drink and I'm a feeling right. I can fly right over everything, everything in sight. There's a slow poking cat, I'm gonna pass him on the right. Transfusion, I'm a real gone pale face, and that's no illusion. I'm a never, never, never gonna speed again. Pass the claret to me, Barrett. Rolling down the mountain on a rainy day. Oh, when you see me coming, better start to pray. I'm a cutting up the road and I'm the boss all the way. Transfusion, transfusion. Oh, Doc, pardon me for this crazy intrusion. I'm never, never, never gonna speed again. Pump the fluid in me, Louie. I'm burning up the freeway early this morning. I am a passing everybody. Oh, nothing but corn, man, out of my way. I don't drive with my horn. Transfusion, oh nurse, I'm gonna make a new resolution. I'm never, never, never gonna speed again. Put a gallon in me, Allen. Oh, barnyard drivers are found in two classes. Line

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1: Galena, Alaska.
2: It's a weather forecast now for the lower Keokuk and middle Yukon valleys. Tonight in Galena looks clear. It'll be a low of 45 to 50 degrees. Tomorrow looks gorgeous. Just sunny skies for Saturday and a high 70 to 75. Looking for lows in the low 50s over Saturday night. And 73 degrees for Sunday and partly sunny. Checking out Tanana, I see a 20% chance of rain, even a possible thunderstorm this evening. Gradually clearing overnight, though, the low in the upper 40s. Tomorrow, sunny and warmer yet. It looks like 77 degrees now in a slightly revised forecast. A low of 51 Saturday night and mid-70s for Sunday in Tanana. Over to St. Mary's now. It's a little foggy after 10 p.m., they say, with clear skies as it cools and a low of 41 degrees. North winds of 15 miles an hour will hold through tomorrow. Sunny with a high of 68 for Saturday. Your Sunday looks partly sunny and 68 as well out there on the Yukon Delta.
3: 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I will be here hanging out with you, playing some tunes, playing some vinyl records. Hope you enjoy the show.

0: All right, everyone. That was a little Joshua Ray Walker, kind of a newer artist. Check him out. Have you ever heard of him before that? I had a Stevie Ray Vaughan live and alive on vinyl covering Superstition. Next up, pretty good one here.
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'Cause in the land of cotton, old times they are not forgotten. Look away, look away, look away, Dixieland.

Hey everyone, I've seen Jerry pull up, so he'll be on with you here shortly. I got a couple more songs for you, but I want to thank you tuning in for this Happy Hillbilly Hour Friday night. Hope you have a great night. It's beautiful out there. It's calm, sunny. Tomorrow's going to be real nice too. All right, everyone take care. Jerry's up next. See ya.

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1: Galena, Alaska.
2: It's a weather forecast now for the lower Keokuk and middle Yukon valleys. Tonight in Galena looks clear. It'll be a low of 45 to 50 degrees. Tomorrow looks gorgeous. Just sunny skies for Saturday and a high 70 to 75. Looking for lows in the low 50s over Saturday night. And 73 degrees for Sunday and partly sunny. Checking out Tanana, I see a 20% chance of rain, even a possible thunderstorm this evening. Gradually clearing overnight, though, the low in the upper 40s. Tomorrow, sunny and warmer yet. It looks like 77 degrees now in a slightly revised forecast. A low of 51 Saturday night and mid-70s for Sunday in Tanana. Over to St. Mary's now. It's a little foggy after 10 p.m., they say, with clear skies as it cools and a low of 41 degrees. North winds of 15 miles an hour will hold through tomorrow. Sunny with a high of 68 for Saturday. Your Sunday looks partly sunny and 68 as well out there on the Yukon Delta.
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4: 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This is KIYU Galena. Current temperature outside the studio here in Galena is showing about 66 degrees under clear, sunny skies. Again, this is Jerry Nolan. I'll be cruising with the tunes till the hour of midnight. Again, this is KIYU Galena. All right, starting out my show tonight will be the one and only Terry A. Strongarms with 1,000 Miles of Misery.
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0: I come in last night about a half past ten. That baby of mine would let me in.
1: All right, and that was Terry A. Strongarms with Thousand Miles of Misery, starting out my show tonight. And again, this is KIYU Galena. First, second song will be, I believe we have some Aretha Franklin with Respect.

All right, and that was a little bit of Aretha Franklin there with Respect. Okay, moving right on down the line. I believe we have some Chuck Berry with Johnny B. Goode.

All right, and that was good old Chuck Berry with Johnny B. Good. Okay, I believe up next we have some Frazee Ford here with September Fields. And that's going out to Norma Williams with a happy birthday coming from your buddy down there in Caltag, your buddy Dolly down there in Caltag. And it's also going out to Norma coming from Tiffy here in Galena. Okay.

All right, and that was some crazy board there with September Fields. And that was going out to my buddy over there in Ruby, Norma Williams. And that was coming from your buddy down there in Caltag. Or your buddy Dolly down there in Caltag. And it is also going out to Norma coming from Tippy Williams down here in Galena. Okay, moving right along here.

All right, and that was Jenny C. Riley with O Singer. Okay, moving right along here. I believe we have the Beach Boys.

All right, and that was the Beach Boys there with Barbara Ann. Okay, moving right along here. I believe up next we have Heartache by the Numbers. And that's by Billy Demoski and Curtis Cardo. And that's by request.

0: All right, and that was Heartaches by the Numbers by Billy Demosky and Curtis Cardo of Galena. Okay, moving right along here. I believe up next we have some the Chiffons. Or make that Brenda Lee.
1: Uh-huh, honey. All right.

0: Sweet nothings.
1: All right, and that was Brenda Lee there with Sweet Nothings. Okay, moving right along here.

All right, and that was Faces with Maggie May live. All right. Again, this is KIYU Galena. The time is 8:35 p.m. Current temperature outside the studio here in Galena showing 68.0 under clear, sunny skies. Again, this is Jerry Nonner cruising with the tunes. It's Friday night. All right, up next we have The Twist by Chubby Checker, and that's going out to Margie Asla with a happy birthday. And that's coming from the DJ.

All right, and that was Chubby Checker with the Twist. And that was going out to Margie Atla with a happy birthday coming from the DJ here in Galena. Enjoy your day. Okay, moving right along here.

All right, and that was Between Her Blue Eyes and Jeans.

All right, and that was some Neil Diamond there with Sweet Caroline. And I forgot to say, that's going out to all you gals with the name Carol. Okay, moving right along here. I believe we have some

0: Mr. Breeze.
1: All right, and that was some Lynyrd Skynyrd there with Call Me the Breeze. Moving right along here. I believe up next we have some Otis Redding.

All right, and that was some Otis Redding with These Arms of Mine. Okay, moving right along here. I believe we have some Sam Cooke, Twisting the Night Away. And that's going out to you folks down there in Virginia Beach, Virginia. And that's coming from the DJ up here in Galena.

All right, that was some Sam Cooke there with Twisting the Night Away. And that was going out to you folks down there tuned in Virginia Beach, Virginia. Have a good weekend. Moving right along here, I believe we have the Ronettes.

All right, and that was, I believe, The Black Crows with She Talks to Angels. Okay, moving right along here. Up next, I believe we have the Gwich'in Musicians.

Okay, that one didn't seem to queue up there. We'll try another CD. In the meantime, we have some Neil Diamond.

All right, and that was some Neil Diamond there with Cracklin' Rosie. Okay, moving right along here. I believe we're going to try this one again here.

There's a million ways to die. Should've left me way back, should've left me way back by the roadside.

0: All right, and that was some John Fogerty with Don't You Wish It Was True. Okay, moving right along here. We're up next, we have Fraulein by the late Billy McCarty.
1: Thank you.

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1: you put the load right on me.
2: All right, that was Jackie DeShannon with The Wait. Okay, moving right along here. I believe up next we have the late Herbie Vint with Little Queenie.

I do with pride, I might catch up. 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

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If I'm sloppy, I might lose it.

All right, and that was the late Herbie Vent from Hooslia with Little Queenie. Okay, moving right on down the line here, I believe we have some Fleetwood Mac.

All right, and that was a little bit of Fleetwood Mac there with Sarah. Okay, moving right along here. I believe up next we have Jackie Wilson.

All right, and that was Jackie Wilson there with Your Love Keeps Lifting Me Higher and Higher. Okay, moving right along now. I believe up next we have some Hank Williams Jr. with Family Tradition. And that's going out to everyone tuned in Nalato and Tanana and Brother Chaz and Hughes. And that's coming from Shirley up there in Fairbanks.

All right, and that was some Hank Williams Jr. there with Family Tradition. And that was going out to everyone tuned in Nevada and Tanana and Brother Chaz up there in Hughes. And that was coming from Shirley up there in Fairbanks. All righty, moving right along here. Moving on down to Jukebox. All right, we have some Beyonce.

All right, and that was some Beyonce with Irreplaceable. Okay, moving right along here. I believe up next we have some Eric Clapton.

All right, and that was some Eric Clapton there with Laid Out Sally. Okay, moving right along here. I believe we have some Alabama.

All right, and that was Alabama with She and I. All right, up next, I believe we have Little Queenie by the late Herbie Vent. And that's going out to all you high rollers in the pen games down there in the Lotto. Okay. And that's coming from Monica down there in the Lotto. Good luck in the games.

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If I'm sloppy, I might lose it.

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And that was going out to all you high rollers down there in the pan games at in the Lotto. Okay, and that was coming from Monica down there in the Lotto. Thanks going up there, Monica. Okay, moving right along here, I believe. We have some Frida Payne.

0: All right, and that was Chuck Berry with rock and roll music. Moving right along here, I believe. Up next, we have some Sam the Sham the Pharaohs with Woolly Bully.
1: Uno, dos, one, two, tres, cuatro.

All right, and that was Sam the Sham and the Pharaohs with Willy Billy. Okay, moving right along here. I believe we have some Tennessee Riley by request.

All right, and that was Jenny C. Riley with O Singer. Okay, up next, I believe we have Blues Stay Away From Me, and I believe that's by Gerald McCarty.

All right, and that was Blues Stay Away From Me, and that was by Gerald McCarty. Okay, and that was by request. Moving right along here, I believe we have some Beyonce. Or make that Jackie DeShannon. Oh, wait, that's right, Beyonce.

All right, the Beyonce with Halo. Moving right along here, I believe we have some Jackie D. Shannon.

All right, now with some Jackie D. Shannon there with Needles and Pins. Again, this is KIYU Galena. Current temperature outside the studio here in Galena showing 64.5 degrees on the thermometer. Okay, when we're under clear sunny skies. Again, this is Jerry Nolner cruising with the tunes this Friday night. Moving right along here, I believe we have some Buddy Holly.

0: right, and that was some Buddy Holly there with Rave On. Okay, moving right along here. I believe up next we have some Rod Stewart.
1: Ha ha ha ha ha ha ha ha ha ha ha ha ha ha ha ha ha ha ha ha ha ha ha ha ha ha ha ha ha ha ha ha ha ha ha ha ha ha ha ha ha ha ha ha ha ha ha ha ha ha ha ha ha ha ha ha ha ha ha ha ha ha ha ha ha ha 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

All right, and that was some Rod Stewart there with Sweet Little Rock and Roller. Okay, moving right along. Up next, I believe we have some Doris Troy.

All right, and that was some Doris Troy there with Just One Look. I believe up next we have some Bob Seger with Night Moves.

woke last night to the sound of thunder. How far off I sat and wondered. Started humming a song from 1962. And it's funny how the night moves when you just don't seem to have as much to lose. Strange how the night moves.

Okay, that was some Bob Seger West Night Moves. Moving right along here, I believe we have some Fats Domino.

All right, and that was the Steve Miller Band with Rockin' Me. All right, moving right on down the line here, I believe we have some Carly Simon.

0: All right, and that was some Carly Simon there with Anticipation. Moving on down the line, I believe we have the Beatles.
1: One, two, three, five!

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Okay, moving right along here.

All right, and that was Wagon Wheel. I believe that was by the Old Crow Medicine Show. All right. Moving right along. I believe up next we have some Brian Adams.

All right, some Brian Adams there with Everything I Do. All right, moving right along here. Up next, we have some Johnny Rivers.

All right, that was some Johnny Rivers with Memphis. Moving right along here.

All right. That was Call Me a Fool by Valerie June and Carla Thomas. Okay. Again, this is KIYU Galena. The time is showing about 11:55 p.m. right now. Current temperature outside the studio here in Galena is showing 57.7 outside the KIYU studio here in Galena under clear blue skies. Again, the time for Jerry and all and the Cruising with the Tunes this Friday night. I'll be switching you over to all night music after I play my last sign off tune here. It'll be the one and only Terry A. Strongarms with 1,000 Miles of Misery.

All right, and that was the one and only Terry A. Strongarms with Thousand Miles of Misery signing off for my show tonight. Everyone have a safe weekend. And good night.

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1: We were really experiencing a slow motion terror attack on ourselves, on our psyche, on our mentally, emotionally, psychologically, spiritually, religiously, and physically. And all of the hostages were suffering that as well, and their families. And so talking about him and showing pictures of him publicly was trying to get people to care enough to galvanize them to actually take action and do something.
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1: Welcome to The New Yorker Radio Hour. I'm David Remnick. Ever since October 7th, 2023, we've tried very hard on this show to reflect the politics, the cruelties, and the complexities of the endless Israeli-Palestinian conflict. And our guests have included a range of prominent Palestinians, Israelis, and Americans. They've been witnesses, politicians, journalists, and scholars. Our guest today, Rachel Goldberg-Polan, was born in Chicago. She immigrated to Israel with her young family in 2008 and created a fulfilling life of observance, community, and above all, tight-knit family. Prominence was the last thing on her mind. "I am the Jewish Jane Doe," she'll tell you. But when her eldest child, her son Hirsch, was taken hostage by Hamas on October 7th, Rachel Goldberg-Polan became the emblematic parent, the most effective spokesman of all the many Israeli relatives whose sons or daughters, parents or grandparents, disappeared into the tunnels of the Gaza Strip. Hirsch, who was 23, had been at the Nova Music Festival, and in the initial assault, most of his left arm was blown off by a Hamas grenade. Throughout Hirsch's long captivity, Rachel argued to anyone who would listen that Israel's priority should be to bring the hostages home, first and foremost. She talked to politicians throughout Israel. She talked to Pope Francis. She addressed the Democratic National Convention, insisting that the killing of all innocents, Israeli and Palestinian, was a moral outrage and had to stop. But after nearly 11 months in captivity, after Rachel went to the gates of Gaza to shout her son's name in both agony and prayer, Hirsch was executed. Thousands in Jerusalem attended his funeral. And then Rachel Goldberg-Polan continued advocating on behalf of all the other hostages until the rest were finally freed. She recently published a book called When We See You Again, a book of unrelenting, unapologetic pain. Pain that is both particular, the pain that will be with one person to the end of her life, and at the same time, representative of the pain felt by so many parents forced to endure loss in Israel and Palestine. Rachel, welcome here. And I guess I should start by asking how you and your family are.
2: I say all the time that that's a really innocuous, human, normal, standard, civil question. And I have this very visceral, tactile, inappropriate response, which is, I always think, how do you not see this dagger sticking out of my chest? How could someone possibly ask how we are?
1: How can they miss it?
2: Right. And yet I realize that people don't see it. Either I have to tell the truth, which I don't think people want to hear, or I'm put in a position to lie and say, oh, you know, we're breathing, we're trying.
1: We're bearing
2: every
1: up.
2: Day,
1: we're holding up.
2: You know, yeah. We're making our way. We're hopeful.
1: Are you any of those things?
2: I'm breathing and I'm trying. But I also am very much suffering.
1: And yet you've taken it on yourself, and I want to ask why, to write this book, a remarkable book, to be a public figure for a very long time now, which must seem like an eternity. On the one hand, it began because you thought it might save Hirsch, your son, and it's gone on longer. Tell me about this decision to be public, to write a book, to be on television, to come into a studio like this and talk through the worst possible thing.
2: Well, I think it went through several permutations, because the initial advocacy was simply what any parent alive would do for their child. And so from October 7th, we had 251 families who were all doing that for their loved ones. There wasn't a plan and there wasn't a strategy. It was just reflexive. And our goal from that very beginning was to get all of the hostages home. And we were really experiencing a slow motion terror attack on ourselves, on our psyche, on our mentally, emotionally, psychologically, spiritually, religiously, and physically. We were, and all of the hostages were suffering that as well, and their families. And so talking about him and showing pictures of him and talking directly to him publicly was trying to get people to care enough to galvanize them to actually take action and do something. And when Hirsch was murdered and our quest to get him home alive was over, we still had over 100 hostages who were being held. And after the traditional Jewish mourning period, John and I said, well, we have still over 100 people who are there, and we have work to do. Until more than 500 days later, when the final hostage came home on day 843, then there was this scaffolding, the emotional, loving scaffolding that so many millions of people around the world had given to all of us hostage families continued and is still needed, is. You know, when people make the mistake and say, you went through so much, we think, no, we're still here. We live here in the after, in a place where we will always be.
1: One of the most extraordinary things about the book is that the portrait that you provide of Hirsch is so vivid and, you'll forgive me, alive in you and on the page. You paint a picture of Hirsch that does not romanticize, you know, down to the smell of his armpits, which is repeated more than once, and of a very deeply sweet, intelligent being who's becoming himself, that he's doing what a lot of kids all over the world who were able to do it, particularly in Israel, where they go on these kind of Wanderjahrs, and he did a warm-up trip for, I think, 9 weeks or so in Europe. And that's the period where the book takes place. There's a scene that I'll never forget is October 6th. It's Shabbat. It's Friday evening. Tell me about that. The family is all together.
2: So we're one of those families that goes to synagogue both Friday night and Saturday morning. Mm-hmm. A couple of years before October 7th, Hirsch had come to John and me and said, listen, I'm not going to be keeping Shabbat the way that our family keeps Shabbat. This happens a lot with us, with our children, right? Something that's very meaningful and valuable to us. We are trying desperately to get our children to appreciate it the way we do, and it just doesn't happen. No. Or someone says, for now. And that was what Hirsch was saying to us, for now, I'm not going to be doing this. Hirsch had said he was coming with us to synagogue. He was coming with us to Shabbat dinner after synagogue. We were walking to friends next to our synagogue to eat dinner. He said, but I'm bringing my camping backpack because Aner, his best friend, and I are going to go do something fun afterwards. And I said, great. Because I was happy that he was coming with us.
1: You take what you get.
2: Exactly. I was happy he was coming with us. We went to Shabbat dinner after synagogue, and at 11 o'clock, he came and he kissed me right here, and he kissed John. And he turned around in the doorway, and very casually, he glanced at me and said, love you, see you tomorrow. And that was 1,000 days ago. The following morning, John had already said goodbye and left for shul, left for synagogue. I was still having a cup of tea when suddenly sirens started to wail in Jerusalem. And I went running to my girls' rooms to wake them. And I said, we have to get in our safe room. And the protocol is you wait 10 minutes. So after 10 minutes, I went out and I said to the girls, this is a life or death situation. Somewhere the bombs are falling and I know that Hirsch and Aner are sleeping outside somewhere. And I turned on my phone at 8:23. And 12 minutes before that, two simultaneous back-to-back messages had come into the group that John Hirsch and I have together. And the first message said, I love you. And the second message immediately at, both were at 8:11, said, I'm sorry. And I handed my phone to my daughter, who at the time was 20. And I said, find him. And she started to look through social media that she had to try to figure out where is Hirsch. And she right away said, oh my gosh, I bet you they're here. And she shows me a picture of people at the Nova Music Festival screaming and running.
1: The Nova Music Festival took place quite close to Gaza near the kibbutzim that are around it. And there were many thousands of people.
2: Correct.
1: And the attack came at about 6:30 in the morning.
2: Right.
1: And you got more information eventually about what had happened.
2: Right.
1: Horrifically, through Anderson Cooper of CNN.
2: Yes. Anderson had gone down to the Nova site to do a documentary for CNN, and the IDF soldiers had found a camera, and he watched the footage of some young men and boys being dragged from a bomb shelter onto a pickup truck. And you hear Anderson say, Jesus Christ, he has no hand. And that's Hirsch, who gets onto the truck. And Anderson suddenly realizes, as he's speaking to us live, holy cow, I have footage of their son being kidnapped. And he didn't want to frighten us, and he didn't want to use this.
1: Did you watch that footage?
2: I did once. We could see that Hirsch's left dominant forearm had been blown off. He had managed to make sort of a makeshift tourniquet, but you could very vividly see this jagged bone sticking out from below the tourniquet, and he stays sitting. The other hostages who were taken were sort of, they were wounded so badly, they were lying down.
1: And you should say what they had survived. Prior to that, they had been trapped in a bomb shelter, and grenades were being tossed in one after the other, and his friend was tossing them back out until not. And
2: the room was actually smaller than this room
1: this
2: that you and I are sitting in. The room was 5 feet by 8 feet, and there were 28 young, crunchy granola music lovers shoved in there. And yes, Hamas was tossing in hand grenades, which Aner Shapira was so heroically throwing out. And I don't use that word in a small way. Aner Shapira was absolutely a hero, and anyone who is alive today from that bomb shelter is alive for one reason and one word, and that is Aner.
1: Have you ever met any of those
2: kids
1: who survived?
2: Yes. And so we knew Hirsch was taken alive, so we immediately were told it will help him if you start talking about the fact that you know he's alive.
1: And yet, while I know you are not primarily or even secondarily a political person, there were among the parents of the hostages people who were furious with the government, who would shout at cars taking government people to and from various sites around the country. I don't need to, you know, get into the details. You know it better than I do. You decided not to be among those, and you carried yourself in a very different way. Why is that?
2: I think everyone was doing exactly what felt natural and what felt would be helpful for them and for their loved one. And what I really appreciated during that time is that you had 251 families that were in the most excruciating, agonizing pain. Everyone was doing different things, and I never felt any judgment, and I never felt any judgment toward anyone else. I think maybe I was so traumatized that I felt like speaking would be a better path than screaming.
1: Was anybody particularly embracing?
2: Most people were embracing.
1: In a genuine way.
2: Well, that is the bigger question. Most people were very embracing, but you know, in this world, we are not what we say, and we're not what we think, and we're not even what we believe.
1: Tell me what you mean.
2: We are what we do. So people can say whatever they want and think whatever they want and believe whatever they want, but if they don't do anything, that is what defines people.
1: I have to say, Rachel, behind what you're saying seems to be a fair measure of anger that you don't want to betray.
2: It's just the reality. It's not
1: even
2: that. I really, it's funny because people are desperate for us to be angry, fury, to feel things that I think that they assume they would feel if they were in the position that we were in and that we are in. But the truth is, I'm open to feeling anything. Like, the chips have flown out the window, right? That ship has sailed. I put Hirsch in the ground on September 2nd, 2024. So all of this after that I'm in is a completely different universe. And I am completely open to whatever feelings come my way.
1: I'm speaking today with Rachel Goldberg-Polin. Her book is called When We See You Again, and will continue in just a moment. This is the New Yorker Radio Hour.
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0: This is the New Yorker Radio Hour. I'm David Remnick, and I've been speaking today with Rachel Goldberg-Polin. In a book called When We See You Again, she recounts the pain of losing her son, Hirsch Goldberg-Polin, who was abducted by Hamas from Israel on October 7th and later executed. It's her first book, and it's extraordinary and deeply moving. I'll continue my conversation now with Rachel Goldberg-Polin. I will never forget, among other things, sitting at home watching the Democratic Party nominating convention, which nominated Kamala Harris to run for president after the drama of Joe Biden's stepping away, stepping down. And you got up to speak with John. And it was, first of all, I wonder if you anticipated one kind of reaction or another.
1: Definitely. We actually had been told we were kind of embargoed. We were hiding for the couple of days before.
0: Why?
1: Because we had been told that there were threats and that people hated us and that we were a symbol of something that people were filled with fury over and that we were not going
0: to be... Because of the accumulating death toll in Gaza.
1: Right. And that we were not going to be received well, and which was...
0: How did you say, as somebody who is very familiar with Americanness, how did you feel about that?
1: Well, I believed it. And yet, I was confused because we were so much saying from day one, you know, this adversarial paradigm of choosing a team mm-hmm. and that's it, mm-hmm. it's all or nothing, is so demeaning to us as human beings. We were bestowed with all of this insight and intellect and wisdom, and that we are capable of holding multiple truths. And so we were saying from the get-go, we are extremely concerned and worried for the innocent civilians in Gaza, and, not but, and we are extremely worried and concerned for the innocent civilians in Gaza who were dragged there on October 7th. And I know one very well. He has my DNA.
0: I will tell you, Rachel, I mean, even as it's a minuscule thing compared to you, but even as somebody who wrote as much, to try to do, to hold more than one thought in one's head at the same time, it doesn't invite admiration all the time.
1: Right. And so that was, so we just kept thinking, we're all much bigger than this. We can do, like, come on.
0: I mean, I just thought to listen to someone who was telling me my son is being tortured and dying in these tunnels, and at the same time, I feel for innocents of all kinds who are dying by the dozens every single day was an extraordinary gesture that I don't know that everybody picked up on.
1: What did you sense
0: in the room?
1: Well, so that was what was interesting. So to us, it just seemed so obvious. Innocent is innocent, you know, and there's no competition of whose tears are the saltiest. You know, we're all suffering. When we have these conflicts and we don't use any sort of profound creativity, all we do is cause more suffering to everybody. And it seems so obvious to us, but we were steeled walking out onto that stage with 25,000 people in the arena that evening at the DNC. They were so sure that the response was going to be so viscerally horrible that they didn't want us out until the last possible minute. And then Cory Booker introduced us. And we walked out and we were holding hands. And I remember, you know, like my nails were, you know, shoving themselves into John's palm. And I started to hear something, and it sounded like galloping. And I realized, no, they're saying something. What are they saying? What are they saying? Oh, my gosh, are we in trouble? And they were saying, bring them home. Bring them home. And it was 24,000 people screaming, bring them home. And I remember... I don't know how this happened, but I looked and maybe 30 rows back, I saw a woman in a keffiyeh and she was saying, bring them home, bring them home. And she had tears coming coming down her face. And all of a sudden, I was overcome, and there's clips from it. I put my head down on the podium, and I started to cry because I was so prepared for the hate, but I was not prepared for humanity.
0: If I remember right, there was objection that the party, there had been a movement to have Palestinian spokesmen on the stage, not with you, but elsewhere, and that was blocked, and that was also part of the drama, if I recall correctly.
1: I don't even know, because part of what saved me in these last couple of years, and I always feel bad saying this to anyone who's a journalist or in the media, is that I didn't read the news, and I didn't watch anything,
0: mm-hmm.
1: because it helped me.
0: Is that the case now?
1: Yes.
0: This book is a lot about the before times and the after times, and there's a concerted effort that you describe in the book of trying to live in the before times as much as is even possible. How much of ordinary life is possible in the aftermath of things?
1: I have a dear friend who explained to me, because I kept saying, I feel like I'm living in another planet. I feel like I'm living in another galaxy. I feel like I'm living in another universe. And he said, you need to stop saying that. Mm. The issue is that part of you is in the world to come. Because in traditional Judaism, we believe, you know, there's this world, Olam Hazeh, and there's the world to come, Olam Haba. And that the point of this world is to do the good and do mm-hmm. the kindness and do the corrections that we need to do in order to get to the world to come.
0: What is the world to come, in your view, before this happened and then after?
1: I know that some people just say, people die and that's it, and it's over.
0: Right.
1: And I very much don't believe that, but I'm not sure what that looks like, the world to come. But to me...
0: Do you want that sooner than later?
1: I would be fine with it. But I feel bad when I say that.
0: Why?
1: Because I have a lot of blessing and goodness and beauty and joy in this world still,
0: mm-hmm.
1: with obviously my partner, John, who is a gift, and my two gorgeous, dynamic, vivacious, talented, hilarious daughters. But there is part of me that is in the world to come. Now, I don't think that I will ever know in this lifetime why this had to happen to any of us. Honestly, when people say, why me, why me? John says something I think is amazing, which he says, why not us?
0: I've been to Israel a number of times since October, many, many times in my life, but a number of times since October 7th. And the mantra, the thing you hear the most, and it doesn't get any less with time, is that the word trauma and traumatized, and you hear that in Jerusalem, you hear it in Tel Aviv, you hear it in Ramallah, and you see it in Gaza, which is a ruin. And tens and tens of thousands of people dead and wounded, and you elected to go live in Israel. The prospect for peace and calm and the life that you had, I think, hoped for there is, that's difficult to imagine in the near future. Why do you remain where you are? What's the nature of your commitment to living where you are?
1: Hirsch was very committed to being part of the fix. And he was a radical listener, and he was starving with curiosity. One of the things that we learned about Hirsch in captivity was from the released hostage, or Levy.
0: Mm-hmm.
1: They were held for a few days together and suffered together. And Orr shared with us that Hirsch had a mantra that he kept repeating and sharing with those other hostages in that tunnel, Eli Sharabi, and Orr Levy were two of them, that he was quoting Viktor Frankl in his epic work, Man's Search for Meaning. He was saying, when you have a why, you can bear any how. when you have a why, you can bear any how. When you have a meaning, a purpose, a name, a goal, you can bear any how. And Hirsch shared that with these young men, and Orr and Ellie both said he was murmuring it to himself the whole time. And I had never read the book. I didn't know Hirsch had read the book. The book's in my bag here. I mean, I carry it everywhere I go. And because since then, I have read it. And what I do know is my how, meaning the how is how do I get through the rest of this world without Hirsch in it in the way that I'm used to him being here. And the why, the meaning, the purpose, the goal, the aim, is what John and I are honing in on now. Where we live in our region, there is so much room for us to do things that change for the good. When a tsunami hits, you know, on the one hand, it's complete destruction, and on the other hand, now you have this blank canvas. And so what John and I are really working on now is figuring out how do we use this unique, excruciating situation that we've been put in to do something. And it's a real question, and if I had a real answer in beautiful gift wrapping with a gorgeous bow on it, I would give it to you, but I'll keep you in suspense.
0: Rachel Goldberg-Pillen, thank you so much.
1: Thank you for having me.
0: Rachel Goldberg-Pillen. Her book about the loss of her son Hirsch is called When We See You Again. This is the New Yorker Radio Hour. More to come.

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0: This is the New Yorker Radio Hour. I'm David Remnick. The sports journalist Pablo Torre once described what he does as, quote, taking stupid things seriously. Now, he's being kind of a smartass. He certainly doesn't think sports are stupid, but he does take them very seriously. In fact, Torre just won the Pulitzer Prize for audio reporting. And that's a feat because the number of Pulitzers given for sports journalism in any medium is tiny. He investigated a scheme by one NBA team to circumvent the salary cap. And that story aired on his podcast, Pablo Torre Finds Out. Now, that kind of work is hard to do. The industry of sports, the leagues, the team owners, the top players, none of them like it when a journalist asks too many questions. Too much money is at stake. Torre got his start as a staff writer on Sports Illustrated in the twilight of that magazine's tremendous reach and influence, and he later became a familiar presence on ESPN's Pardon the Interruption, as debate shows were replacing old-fashioned sports reporting.
1: I got into the end, and I could taste the exhaust pipes of what this great institution used to be.
0: Yeah.
1: What if we argued instead of reported?
0: Yeah.
1: Really, it got to the point of being, I would say, it got to be such big box office that the question became, who is left to make it deeply uncomfortable using journalism for the people in power?
0: So now we get to the crux of the matter, because there's plenty of entertainment around. I can go all over the place and get podcasts about the NBA, but you did something extraordinary this year. You won a Pulitzer Prize in audio for rigorous journalism, sports journalism. And, you know, listeners should know that I'm on the Pulitzer board. I'm raising my hand and being transparent about that. But just an amazing piece of work. Tell me about the story and take us through it, what happened and what you found out.
1: Yeah, so I did not launch my show to investigate a guy with $145 billion.
0: We're talking about Steve Ballmer, the former Microsoft executive and innovator who now owns a professional basketball team.
1: The Los Angeles Clippers. So I got a tip at some point that said, hey, there's a team sponsor with a very on-the-nose sort of brand name called Aspiration. And they are a big sponsor of the Clippers. You should look into them.
0: What does Aspiration do?
1: Aspiration is a carbon credits company, which means that they plant trees to help zero out the footprint of your company. And they were started by these two Democratic power players, Joe Sandberg and Andre Cherney. This is one of these good guy companies with a good guy name. And when I was told, yeah, you should check this out, I didn't really know what to do with it, because I was like, okay, they have a $300 million, 23-year deal with the Clippers to be their sponsor. And I was like, okay, this seems, I don't know, kind of banal. But then what happens as I go through my life is I see that this company eventually files for bankruptcy. And in the bankruptcy filing, which I go and I'm the type of guy who, as the show indicates, wants to find out stuff. I love documents. I went and pulled the bankruptcy filing for Aspiration and saw a list of creditors. And on the list of creditors, there is Meta, there's the Red Sox, there are the Clippers. And also there's this LLC called KL2 Aspire LLC. And I'm a basketball fan. And all you need to know about basketball in this case is that the star player of Los Angeles Clippers is this guy, this enigmatic character named Kawhi Leonard. And his jersey number is, you will be shocked to hear, 2. So KL2 Aspire LLC led me to this question of, okay, so why is this LLC, if it is in fact Kawhi Leonard's LLC, owed $7 million outstanding by this now defunct carbon credits company? And you do the thing where you look for every available public record in which there is proof of some business relationship. And there is not. And one of the other things that happens when you are going through the remains of a bankrupt company is that you can start calling people, current and former employees who now might have insight and more willingness to speak about this. And what they say is, oh, yeah, this was like a really big part of our lives working at this company. Kawhi Leonard was not just an endorser of Aspiration, he was the highest paid endorser of Aspiration. In fact, we had other endorsers. We had Robert Downey Jr. We had Leonardo DiCaprio. We had Drake, Orlando Bloom, Cindy Crawford, on and on and on.
0: And Kawhi Leonard as a personality, you used the word enigmatic. What were you getting at?
1: He doesn't advertise things in general. He's kind of famous for being uncomfortable in the public. And so the idea that that guy was paid, I was told, more than four times what everyone else was making, all the A-listers were making, combined, it was like something that didn't add up to me. And I said, okay, if I'm being told about a $28 million deal in which Kawhi Leonard was his endorser, but yet there is no proof of it, the question becomes, if he was being paid as an endorser, how is it that no one ever even announced that this deal existed? And this is something that I think I've buried even in our recap here.
0: Right.
1: Kawhi Leonard did nothing. Not only did he not publicly endorse, he never did anything as part of this deal.
0: It wasn't in TV commercials?
1: It was a no-show job.
0: And in The Sopranos.
1: He was importing-exporting. On the dock somewhere.
0: Webistics.
1: And so the follow-up question, the rabbit hole you fall into is, what was happening here? And so to sort of speed run through the big takeaways, it turns out that according to my reporting, Steve Ballmer entered into a secret deal to pay Kawhi Leonard through this company that he was personally invested in to the tune of $50 million, the biggest investor in the company individually. And Steve Ballmer was, according to my reporting, using Aspiration to funnel money to Kawhi Leonard to circumvent the NBA salary cap, which is
0: ding, ding, ding, ding.
1: Not a law in America.
0: Right.
1: It's not a federal statute. And for that reason, it's actually fascinating because this is something that fell in between the cracks of the collapse of Aspiration. It was not something that came to light because the federal government was investigating the collapse of Aspiration, which they were. Joe Sandberg has since pled guilty to two counts of wire fraud. It was something that kind of fell inside of the cracks of this company because it wasn't explicitly illegal, the NBA salary cap, not a federal law.
0: And within the ethics of the NBA is dubious at best.
1: The NBA has some cardinal rules, and one of them, for those not familiar, is that you cannot spend whatever you want to get the thing that in this sport particularly matters the most, which is a superstar player.
0: Right.
1: And for those not familiar, five players to a team, that is the fewest of any of the major sports. So a superstar is the thing you need to contend. And what I love about investigating sports billionaires and leagues and these power players is that sports, it's this industry in which the richest people, more than ever, in accordance with the surging values of these teams, are hungrier and hungrier to join the most exclusive country club, which is sports ownership. And they find that once they show up, they can't merely buy the thing they want the most. Because in sports, there are rules. There are regulations around fair play. There are these norms because of fans, I would argue, that are cardinal rules, that are to be taken seriously.
0: What do you mean?
1: So, for instance, the salary cap. I am not saying that on a moral

0: does follow ethics and norms. And for those who don't give a shit about sports, just know that in sports, at the very least, shame for rule breaking may yet remain possible.
1: So you think you have the story, and then you go to Steve Ballmer or his representatives, and you go to Kawhi Leonard, yeah, and you go to the company, and you present them with your evidence and your thesis, and what did they say?
0: So we assemble in the end, before publishing part one, more than 3,000 pages of internal documents. And we go to the Clippers and Steve Ballmer before publication, of course. And the quote we get is that these allegations of salary cap circumvention are provably false.
1: What were the extent of the denials on the side of the other parties?
0: So
1: Steve Ballmer, et cetera.
0: Yeah, it was, this is provably false. And we had a deal with Aspiration in which we transacted along the lines of carbon credits. They were a sponsor. And as the series went on, it became clear that Steve Ballmer wanted to establish he, in fact, was a victim of Joe Sandberg, lost his investment, the $50 million, and he put in another $10 million in the spring of 2023.
1: So what's going to happen to him?
0: Well, the NBA launched an investigation.
1: And where is that investigation now?
0: The investigation is ongoing. They hired Wachtell Lipton, their preferred outside counsel, a big white shoe law firm who I have visited with and talked with. And they have the joy of, I suppose, subscribing to my show and trying to make sure that they're not missing anything and vice versa.
1: What would be the upshot if they determine that your story is true? What do you think would happen to Steve Ballmer?
0: What we are describing here is the largest salary cap circumvention scheme in the history of the NBA and possibly professional sports. I have not done the analytics across all sports. I just know that the money here and the ambition here, in which this company, which was supposed to go public, was also a team sponsor and was also selling carbon credits to the team, and the owner was personally invested, and you had Kawhi Leonard secretly being paid off to the side, allegedly, to circumvent the cap. This is a level of enmeshing with a fraudulent entity that raises questions that, I should also say, the federal government has recently been reexamining. And I say this because one of the things that we also reported deeper into the series is the existence of a whistleblower complaint,
1: yeah,
0: that was filed by two Aspiration employees in February of 2023.
1: And you're continuing to drop episodes about this.
0: Yeah. Yeah.
1: Now, here's the problem. We go to sports as human beings for escape. So do your fellow sports writers celebrate you for this kind of investigative work? What's the reaction?
0: I have been very, I think, deliberate in signaling whenever possible, the water is real warm where I am.
1: Jump in.
0: Jump on in. The pool is empty, largely, and there's not only now substance, but there is now attention. There is juice. It is fun to talk about investigative journalism in sports. It gets to the thing that fans, I think, and I'm so grateful that they feel this way, are actually intrigued by.
1: They are.
0: I have been, on paper, carbon credits, salary cap circumvention, guy who's the most boring superstar in sports, arguably.
1: He's up there. He's up there.
0: Those are not the ingredients for an algorithmic viral success. And yet, I have been heartened that whether it's the way that we have been reporting this story, maybe even just the basic premise of we're going to take on an entity that has $145 billion plus, and telling you what they don't want you to know, that's exciting to fans, it turns out. And so I have been heartened by that. And yet, when I signal and I get to part 10, and I'm backed by a whistleblower complaint in which specifically they're saying carbon credits to circumvent the cap involving Kawhi Leonard, they are spelling it out before I ever published episode one, which is so vindicating on some level. As much as I am doing that and urging people to join me in the pool, it kind of feels like I'm the guy who is the proverbial turd.
1: At the garden party.
0: Inside the pool itself. Like, we got out of here, actually, because of you. And that has been a little disappointing.
1: You feel lonely.
0: It is. It is lonely. And I wish it was not

0: as lonely as it has been.
1: But isn't that because I'm watching ESPN because I'm escaping CNN or the like? Precisely because I can't stand to listen to any more politics or corruption or the horrible parts of public life?
0: I think that in fairness, a bunch of people, because I worked at ESPN, it did feel sometimes like, and I want to credit my friend Ethan Strauss for this metaphor, but like sports television is a vending machine that typically sells candy.
1: Yeah.
0: And sometimes
1: you're the broccoli guy?
0: I'm the sardine. Popped out. I wanted something sweet. What is this? What is this ancient fish? And in that regard, I get it. But I think what's been so heartening is that sports, where we are now, sports have never been more valuable. In this era of fragmentation in which sports media has been deeply disrupted in the ways that you led with, sports have never been more relevant.
1: And it's the only thing we all watch. So, it's the one monocultural thing that's still there.
0: And see how everyone else is using it, right? Politically, it's being used all of the time as the MMA fight at the White House or Donald Trump and his conversation around being invited to a Knicks game by his good friend Jim Dolan, the owner of the team. All of that, as all of that suggests, sports are increasing in value. And so at some point, what I am betting on is that fans, the people who want otherwise candy, realize that knowing the truth about their favorite thing that has never been more important and more valuable and more powerful does not need to feel like just vegetables or just sardines. It can be fun to know the truth.
1: Well, what are some of the biggest stories in sports that have so far eluded us that you want to know about?
0: I mean, what we are doing as we consider the demand for sports to be inelastic is we are raising the values of these franchises, of these assets, to a point at which no individual can even afford them.
1: Their value is unbelievable. I just did an obituary, wrote an obituary for Donald Newhouse, who's, you know, one of the heads of the family that owns the New Yorker and much else and many newspapers. His father had a choice between buying the Yankees and buying four newspapers in Syracuse, New York. He went for the newspapers.
0: Yeah.
1: What would the Yankees be worth now?
0: What would this office be like? I marvel that there was once a choice like that.
1: Yeah.
0: Because no human individually, even Steve Ballmer, is going to be able to individually afford these teams.
1: There'll be consortiums.
0: And that's what we're seeing now. And so what's happening in sports is that private equity is now being welcomed in. Institutional investors, hedge funds and the like, they are going to be the things that can actually afford these teams. And the reason I spotlight that is because we are watching in sports right now, as the green arrow on sport continues to go up and to the right, we are watching the replacement of fans as owners.
1: Mm-hmm.
0: We're watching them be replaced by institutional investors who are here for the growth, for the profit, for the money, because it's only going up. And so what sports is running the risk of now, as they become so big, and as, by the way, there is a challenge because the cable television faucet is almost turned off, because again, media has been disrupted because the cable bill no longer supports the tonnage. You know, that was how these things got to be billion-dollar assets. Was, wow, media rights deals, TV networks need us. Well, now the value is contingent on the last gasps of the networks, and the new buyers are going to be tech companies. Netflix, Apple, Google. These are companies.
1: Amazon.
0: These are companies that don't need sports existentially. They are fun to have, but not necessary. And so the question becomes, in a world in which the things that desperately need this are unable to afford them, and the things that can don't care about it in the same way, what happens to the product?
1: Pablo Torre, thank you.
0: David, thank you for inviting me into the pool.
1: Pablo Torre just won a Pulitzer Prize for audio reporting for his podcast, Pablo Torre Finds Out. 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I'm David Remnick. Thanks for joining us. See you next time.
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1: On KUAC FM Fairbanks, it's 18 minutes past the hour of 8 a.m. KUAC is supported by the Alaska Department of Environmental Conservation, who is proposing a change to winter air quality rules in Fairbanks and North Pole. Right now, both communities are grouped together, even though air pollution is more concentrated in parts of North Pole. DEC is proposing to separate the two areas. This means assistance can focus on North Pole, so Fairbanks can avoid unnecessary burn requirements. This is a public process, and residents are invited to comment. More information at interiorairfacts.org. Which reminds me, air quality is good today in both Fairbanks and North Pole. It's 57 degrees at the Fairbanks International Airport. We have a 10% chance of showers and thunderstorms after 4 p.m. today. High near 78.
2: I'm Louise Schiavone with these headlines. President Trump's name was removed from the front of the Kennedy Center today, according to a notice of compliance filed by the administration. The removal comes after federal courts denied last-minute attempts to halt a deadline for the name to come down. A senior administration official is telling reporters an agreement to end the war with Iran could be finalized in the coming days. A federal judge is refusing to block plans for a UFC event on the White House lawn tomorrow. The lawsuit was filed by the nonprofit Public Integrity Project. White House attorneys argue the fight would be no different from other public events. I'm Louise Schiavone, NPR News, Washington.

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2: 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It's weather time now for the Lower Koyukuk and Middle Yukon Valleys. For Galena today, sun shining and high of 70 to 75 degrees. We're expecting a slight chance of showers and possible thunder this evening, just 20% though. Partly cloudy skies and a low of 50 to 55. For tomorrow, a 20% chance after 10 a.m. It'll be a partly sunny Sunday and a high 73 once again with rain in the forecast for Monday. Over to Tanana, you have a sunny day, too. Your high is supposed to reach even warmer, 77 degrees. A low tonight of 50 to 55, and chance of rain, just 20%. Partly sunny tomorrow with a high in the mid-70s, and you, too, have a chance of rain rolling in Monday. In St. Mary's, just a little foggy in the morning and sunny for the rest with a high of 68 today. North winds a little bit stiffer at 15 miles an hour. Increasing clouds coming in with that. A low in the mid-40s and a high tomorrow in the upper 60s and partly sunny for Sunday.
3: You're really full after Thanksgiving dinner, especially. You say, oh, I'm full as a cook. And I'm really curious what a cook is.
4: My family referred to a type of footwear by the name Zoris. And these, I came to later know them as flip-flops.
5: A ballpark estimate.
6: Ballpark estimate. What brought that to mind?
5: Contractors.
6: Uh-oh.
5: It seems that my husband, who is from Minnesota, played a different playground game than the rest of the planet. Or at least it seems that way to me.
1: Coming up next on Away With Words.
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0: KIYU FM 88.1, Galena, Alaska. It's weather time now for the Lower Keokuk and Middle Yukon Valleys. For Galena today, sun shining and high of 70 to 75 degrees. We're expecting a slight chance of showers and possible thunder this evening, just 20% though. Partly cloudy skies and a low of 50 to 55. For tomorrow, a 20% chance after 10 a.m. It'll be a partly sunny Sunday and a high 73 once again with rain in the forecast for Monday. Over to Tanana, you have a sunny day too. Your high is supposed to reach even warmer, 77 degrees. A low tonight of 50 to 55 and chance of rain, just 20%. Partly sunny tomorrow with a high in the mid-70s, and you too have a chance of rain rolling in Monday. In St. Mary's, just a little foggy in the morning and sunny for the rest with a high of 68 today. North winds a little bit stiffer at 15 miles an hour. Increasing clouds coming in with that. A low in the mid-40s and a high tomorrow in the upper 60s and partly sunny for Sunday.
1: Come along, children. Now we're going to have a little music like old times. Look, now I'll start the melody on the organ.

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1: Tape has brightening on.

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1: Kate Micucci with her song Bucket of Beans. Going back to, I believe, 1949, music from the Orioles with I May Be Wrong and They Might Be Giants Thinking Machine here on Spare the Rock, Spoil the Child, music for kids and their grown-ups. This is from a compilation that came out probably 15 years ago. It's Tanya Donnelly from Belly and various other things. Her song La Luna, The Loon.
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New music from Elena Moon Park. The new album is called Nothing is Ordinary. That song is Daylight Moon. Here on Spare the Rock, Spoil the Child. 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Music here. It's Matt Berninger and Sharon Jones helping out with Booker T. Jones representing Memphis.

someplace you can get to by a boat or a train. It's far, far away. Behind

Who else could it be? It's Judy Garland doing Over the Rainbow here on Spare the Rock, Spoil the Child. And friends, we're at the point in the show when I need your help. Here is what's going to happen. I'm going to ask you if you have a question. You're going to say yes. I'm then going to ask you what that question is. And you're going to yell as loudly as you can. So loudly, I can hear you here in the studio. You're going to yell, "Are you prepared to rock?" Okay, got it? Cool. Hey, everybody, do you have a question for me? You do. That is excellent. What is that question? I'm, in fact, prepared to rock, but first, advice. They might be giants.

It's been a couple of years now since Matthew Sweet had a stroke. An interview about this time last year suggested that he thought he was going to be able to get back going again. I hope that is the case. This is Matthew Sweet. Scooby-Doo.

Sig with Together We Can Conquer Whatever from a weird little, I don't know, maybe 6 month time period when Amazon was putting out kids' music from time to time. Matt Richtel, who is a journalist who also does music. That's his song, Don't Pick Your Nose. Katie Tupin did Astronaut, Otis the Destroyer, part of the Austin Music Experience. Did Animal, start off with Matthew Sweet, Scooby-Doo, Where Are You? Coming up before the end of the show, we're going to hear from Megaran, we're going to hear from Kelly Hogan, and we're going to hear brand new family music from American authors. Is it anthemic? You know it is.

brand new music from American Authors. The song is called Celebrate, and you might be thinking that name, American Authors, that sounds kind of vaguely familiar, but I don't think I've heard them. Oh, you've heard them. At least if you're like me, I got the email talking about it. And I was like, no, I don't think I've heard them. And then I looked them up and they did the song Best Day of My Life. You know, oh, that one, right? You know that song. It's been viewed like 300 million times on YouTube. Anyway, they got a new album out. It's called Bagoo. It's pretty fun. That song is called, what is it called? It's called Celebrate. Tim and the Space Cadets before that with Superhero, sort of a predecessor in anthemic kids music. Music here, kind of a different direction. It's Kelly Hogan, Señor Elgato. God, I love Kelly Hogan.

cemetery. Yeah.

One of my favorite Meg Ryan songs, that is the Library John. Not Library John. Not a law library, although it could be. It's the Library John is what it is. J-A-W-N, it's a Philadelphia term, people. That's what it is. Kelly Hogan, before that, with Senor Elgato. And friends, we have reached the end of the show. Thank you for hanging out with me. I do appreciate it. My name is Bill Childs. I'm with you every week. Come to you from our flagship station, KUTX 98.9. And by the way, I think not this next week, but maybe the week after, we'll be able to air the in-studio from Wild Child at Studio 1A, speaking of KUTX. So pretty excited about that. And lots of other good stuff all summer long. There always is, right? The show is Spare the Rock, Spoil the Child. We're online at sparetherock.com, Facebook and Instagram at Spare the Rock. You can send us an email at show@sparetherock.com if you think I should have put more respect on American author's name. Everybody knows who they are, Bill. You could send me that note and tell me that. I think they're fine. I just would never have connected that band name to that huge song that they had. Okay. We start every show with They Might Be Giants. This week it's So Crazy for Books. Have a good week, y'all.

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0: It's weather time now for the Lower Keokuk and Middle Yukon Valleys. For Galena today, sun shining and high of 70 to 75 degrees. We're expecting a slight chance of showers and possible thunder this evening. Just 20%, though. Partly cloudy skies and a low of 50 to 55. For tomorrow, a 20% chance after 10 a.m. It'll be a partly sunny Sunday and a high 73 once again with rain in the forecast for Monday. Over to Tanana, you have a sunny day, too. Your high supposed to reach even warmer, 77 degrees. A low tonight of 50 to 55. And chance of rain, just 20%. Partly sunny tomorrow with a high in the mid-70s. And you, too, have a chance of rain rolling in Monday. In St. Mary's, just a little foggy in the morning and sunny for the rest with a high of 68 today. North winds a little bit stiffer at 15 miles an hour. Increasing clouds coming in with that. A low in the mid-40s and a high tomorrow in the upper 60s and partly sunny for Sunday.
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0: 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The whiplash.

That was Poco Drum right here on the Children's Hour with Rainbow Squid. In the background, Poddington Bear. We're learning about squid today. I hope you've enjoyed the show. I'm Katie Stone. We'd love to hear from you. Send us a message on our SpeakPipe audio. 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And it makes learning

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1: It's weather time now for the Lower Koyukuk and Middle Yukon Valleys. For Galena today, sun shining and high of 70 to 75 degrees. We're expecting a slight chance of showers and possible thunder this evening, just 20% though. Partly cloudy skies and a low of 50 to 55. For tomorrow, a 20% chance after 10 a.m. It'll be a partly sunny Sunday and a high 73 once again with rain in the forecast for Monday. Over to Tanana, you have a sunny day too. Your high supposed to reach even warmer, 77 degrees. A low tonight of 50 to 55 and chance of rain just 20%. Partly sunny tomorrow with a high in the mid-70s, and you too have a chance of rain rolling in Monday. In St. Mary's, just a little foggy in the morning and sunny for the rest with a high of 68 today. North winds a little bit stiffer at 15 miles an hour. Increasing clouds coming in with that. A low in the mid-40s and a high tomorrow in the upper 60s and partly sunny for Sunday.
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3: Hello, everyone. 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Each week we air check the songs, the artists, and the stories behind the music on This Week in Rock and Roll History. June 10th, 1958, on the same day that RCA Victor Records released Hard-Headed Woman, backed with Don't Ask Me Why on 45, Elvis Presley uses his first weekend furlough from the U.S. Army to record Now and Then, There's a Fool Such as I Got Stung, and A Big Hunk of Love at RCA's Studio B in Nashville. Hard-Headed Woman was written by Claude Demetrius and peaked at number 2 on July 21st. Elvis Presley. Well, a hard-headed

Hard-Headed Woman by Elvis Presley. Released June 10th, 1958. June 9th, 1962. The Wah-Wah Tussie by Philadelphia, Pennsylvania vocal quartet The Orlans enters the singles charts on Cameo Parkway Records. Co-written by Cal Mann and Dave Appel, Appel was the label executive who signed the band. Encouraged to audition by high school friend, singer Len Barry, the Wah-Wah Tussie peaked at number 2 on July 21st. The Orlans.

entering the singles charts on June 9th, 1962. The Wawa Tusi by the Orlans on This Week in Rock and Roll History. June 8th, 1963. Easier Said Than Done by the Essex enters the singles charts following a May release on Roulette Records. The Essex were a four-piece vocal group, and at the time of the release, all four were on active duty in the United States Marine Corps. The song was co-written by William Linton and Larry Hough. Originally issued as the B-side of Are You Going My Way, the single peaked at number one on July 6th. Easier Said Than Done by the Essex.

Entering the singles charts on June 8th, 1963, Easier Said Than Done by the Essex. June 12th, 1963, the Beach Boys record Surfer Girl and Little Deuce Coupe at United Western Recorders in Hollywood. It was the first song Brian Wilson ever wrote and the first one which credited him as the record's producer. Released July 22, 1963 on Capitol Records, Surfer Girl would climb to number 7 in the U.S. on September 14th and earn a gold record for over a million copies sold. Surfer Girl by the Beach Boys.

Recorded June 12, 1963. Surfer Girl by the Beach Boys. On This Week in Rock and Roll History. June 8, 1966. Epic Records in the U.S. released the Yardbirds' Over, Under, Sideways, Down on 45, co-written by band members Chris Drasia, Jim McCarty, Jeff Beck, Keith Relf, and Paul Samwell Smith. The song was recorded at AdVision Studios in London with producer Simon Napier Bell on April 19th and 20th. Jeff Beck plays both guitar and bass on the track. Over, Under, Sideways, Down reached number 10 in Britain. In America, the single peaked at number 13 on August 13th. The Yardbirds. Hey!

Released June 8th, 1966. Over, Under, Sideways, Down by the Yardbirds. June 9th, 1967, Parlophone Records in Britain released the album Evolution by The Hollies, where it charted at number 13. Recorded in the same EMI studios where the Beatles worked on their Sgt. Pepper's Lonely Hearts Club Band LP, all the songs on the record were Hollies originals. Initial sessions began in January, but most of the album and singles that were released at the time were recorded over three sessions in March with producer Ron Richards. The American version of the album omits several tracks from the UK version and is essentially reprocessed with echo and reverb that is not present on the original. Out July 27, 1967 in the United States, Evolution peaked at number 43 on September 2nd from the album You Need Love by The Hollies.

0: released on the album Evolution on June 9th, 1967. You Need Love by The Hollies.
1: 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The Cool Song of the Week is next. It's Rock and Roll in the Rearview Mirror as we take a look back at This Week in Rock and Roll History.

It is time right now for our cool song of the week. And it comes from June 9th, 1967, when President Records in Britain released Hold Me Closer by The Equals on 45, out in April in America on RCA Records. The band formed in London in 1965. Hold Me Closer was their second single, featuring Eddie Grant, who co-wrote Hold Me Closer with group bassist Lincoln Gordon. The record didn't chart initially, but entered the English charts the following May, reaching number one there on July 3rd. It's our cool song of the week, Hold Me Closer by The Equals.

released June 9th, 1967. Hold Me Closer by The Equals, our cool song of the week. June 10th, 1967. Cameo Parkway Records release Let the Good Times Roll and Feel So Good by Bunny Sigler on 45, a medley of two songs originally by Shirley Goodman and Lee Leonard as Shirley and Lee, who co-wrote the song. The Bunny Sigler record reached number 22 on August 19th. Let the Good Times Roll and Feel So Good by Bunny Sigler.

released June 10th, 1967. Let the Good Times Roll and Feel So Good by Bunny Sigler. On This Week in Rock and Roll History. June 11th, 1968. Paul McCartney records Blackbird at EMI Studio 2 in London with producer George Martin. Written by Paul at his Scottish home, the song was inspired by a classical piece by Bach with the American Civil Rights Movement as a backdrop. Demoed at George Harrison's Esher home in May, McCartney recorded 32 takes at EMI, adding a second vocal to take 32. Bird effects were mixed in on October 13th. Blackbird by The Beatles.

recorded June 11th, 1968, Blackbird by the Beatles. June 8th, 1969, although he is actually dismissed from the band, a press release is issued saying Brian Jones has quit the Rolling Stones. A day later, the band announced Mick Taylor as Jones' replacement. 5 days later, June 13th, the Stones held a press conference and photo op in Hyde Park to introduce their new guitarist. June 12, 1970, Mercury Records released Gasoline Alley, the second solo album by Rod Stewart. Sessions for the LP featured Stewart's bandmates in Faces, Ron Wood, Ronnie Lane, and Kenny Jones. The album was a combination of Stewart originals and covers of songs by Ewan McCall, Elton John, Mike Dubow, and Bob Dylan. Gasoline Alley spent over a year on the U.S. charts and peaked at number 27 on August 8th. The title track from Gasoline Alley.

the title track of Gasoline Alley from Rod Stewart. June 10th, 1971, Tamla Records released Mercy, Mercy Me, The Ecology by Marvin Gaye on 45. Written and produced by Marvin Gaye, the track was recorded in March at Hitsville USA Studios in Detroit. The lyrics of the song are a poignant, regretful look at environmental issues. One of the many features of the song is the complex arrangement of layered vocals recorded by Gaye with the Andantes. The distinctive percussive sound heard on the track was a woodblock struck by a rubber mallet drenched in studio reverb. Mercy, Mercy Me entered the singles charts in July and peaked at number 4 on August 21st. Marvin Gaye.

0: Released June 10th, 1971. Mercy, Mercy Me, The Ecology by Marvin Gaye.
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0: Let's get into the rock and roll birthdays this week. From June 7th, singer Tom Jones, born Thomas Jones Woodward in Tree Forest, Pontypridd, Glamorgan, Wales. Songwriter, multi-instrumentalist, vocalist, and record producer Prince, born Prince Rogers Nelson in 1958 in Minneapolis, Minnesota. June 8th birthdays, Three Dog Night vocalist Chuck Negron, born in 1942 in Manhattan, New York City. Singer-songwriter Boz Scaggs, born William Roy Scaggs in 1944 in Canton, Ohio. Renaissance singer and solo artist Annie Haslam, born in Bolton, Lancashire, England in 1947. Duran Duran keyboardist Nick Rhodes, born Nicholas James Bates in Birmingham, England in 1962. Allman Brothers guitarist Derek Trucks, born in Jacksonville, Florida in 1979. June 9th birthdays, guitarist, electronics pioneer, and the man who invented multi-track recording, Les Paul, born Lester William Poifus in 1915 in Waukesha, Wisconsin. R&B singer Jackie Wilson, born in 1934 in Detroit, Michigan. Deep Purple keyboardist John Lord, born in London, England in 1941. Jimi Hendrix experienced drummer Mitch Mitchell, born John Graham Mitchell in 1946 in Ealing, Middlesex, England. June 10th, blues singer and guitarist Howlin' Wolf, born Chester Burnett in 1910 in White Station, Mississippi. The Move and ELO bassist Rick Price, born in Birmingham, Warwickshire, England in 1944. June 11th birthdays, singer Joey D of Joey D and the Starlighters, born Joseph DiNicola in Passaic, New Jersey in 1940. ZZ Top drummer Frank Beard, born in Frankston, Texas in 1949. June 12th, King Crimson, Asia bassist and singer John Wetton, born in Willington, Derbyshire, England in 1949. Cheap Trick drummer Bunny Carlos, born Brad M. Carlson in Rockford, Illinois in 1950. Boston lead singer Brad Delp, born in Peabody, Massachusetts in 1951, and the Pretenders bassist Pete Farndon, born in 1952 in Hereford, England. June 13th birthdays, Motown house band The Funk Brothers drummer Uriel Jones, born in 1934 in Detroit, Michigan. The Miracles guitarist Marv Tarplin, born in Atlanta, Georgia in 1941. And to finish up the rock and roll birthdays this week, Heart guitarist Howard Leese, born in Hollywood, California in 1951. June 9th, 1972, Columbia Records released a live version of Down on Me by Janis Joplin on 45. The song was a traditional freedom song from the 1920s or earlier. A studio version by Big Brother and the Holding Company with Joplin on vocals came out as the band's second single in March 1967, but didn't chart until August the following year, when it peaked at number 48 on October 12th. 1968. The new live version of Down on Me entered the charts in July and peaked at number 91 on July 29th. Down on Me by Janis Joplin. What?

Released June 9th, 1972. Down on Me by Janis Joplin on This Week in Rock and Roll History. June 10th, 1972. RCA Records release Everybody Plays the Fool by Harlem, New York City vocal trio The Main Ingredient on 45. The group performed in 1964 as a trio called The Poets with lead singers Donald McPherson, Luther Simmons Jr., and Tony Sylvester. The trio co-produced the track, co-written by J.R. Bailey, Rudy Clark, and Ken Williams. The song was nominated for a Grammy Award for Best R&B Song in 1973. The record peaked at number three on October 14th. Everybody Plays the Fool by The Main Ingredient.

released June 10th, 1972. Everybody Plays the Fool by The Main Ingredient. June 13th, 1975. Jefferson Starship's LP Red Octopus is released on Grunt Records. The album, recorded in February at Wally Hyder Studios in San Francisco, California, marked the full-time return of singer Marty Balin to the band after guesting on the previous album, Dragonfly. Co-produced by the band and Larry Cox, Red Octopus went to number one on September 6 in the U.S. and became the band's biggest-selling album. From the Red Octopus LP, Fast Buck Freddy by the Jefferson Starship.

Fast Buck Freddy by the Jefferson Starship, released on the Red Octopus LP, June 13th, 1975. On This Week in Rock and Roll History. June 9th, 1978, in Britain, Rolling Stones Records released the 14th studio album by the Rolling Stones, Some Girls. The LP was recorded at Pathé Marconi Studios in Paris from October 10th, 1977 through March 2nd, 1978, with Mick Jagger and Keith Richards producing as the Glimmer Twins. Chris Kimsey engineered. It was the first Stones album with Ron Wood as a full-time member of the group. The LP featured the hits Miss You, Beast of Burden, Shattered, and Respectable. In America, the album charted for 88 weeks and peaked at number one on July 15th. From the Some Girls LP, Before They Make Me Run by the Rolling Stones.

0: Before They Make Me Run by the Rolling Stones, released on the Some Girls LP, June 9th, 1978. And that's a wrap for this week. Join us again next week as we air check the songs, the artists, and the stories behind the music on This Week in Rock and Roll History. 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
0: 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It's weather time now for the Lower Koyukuk and Middle Yukon Valleys. For Galena today, sun shining and high of 70 to 75 degrees. We're expecting a slight chance of showers and possible thunder this evening, just 20% though. Partly cloudy skies and a low of 50 to 55. For tomorrow, a 20% chance after 10 a.m. It'll be a partly sunny Sunday and a high 73 once again with rain in the forecast for Monday. Over to Tanana, you have a sunny day, too. Your high is supposed to reach even warmer, 77 degrees. A low tonight of 50 to 55. And chance of rain, just 20%. Partly sunny tomorrow with a high in the mid-70s. And you, too, have a chance of rain rolling in Monday. In St. Mary's, just a little foggy in the morning and sunny for the rest with a high of 68 today. North winds a little bit stiffer at 15 miles an hour. Increasing clouds coming in with that. A low in the mid-40s and a high tomorrow in the upper 60s and partly sunny for Sunday.
2: The 1960s and the 1970s. Two of the most significant decades of the 20th century.
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2: And through it all, some of the greatest music ever written and recorded in the history of mankind. My name's Stephen Stone, and over the next 3 hours, we'll celebrate that music with the Stone Man Dance Party.

0: Once again, welcome into the dance party, everyone. I'm Stephen Stone, opening us up this week from 1965, Motown legend Marvin Gaye with How Sweet It Is to Be Loved by You. From the Motor City, here is Bob Seger and his breakthrough 1975 smash, Night Moves.
1: A little too tall, could've used a few pounds. Tight pants.

That's the Music Explosion from 1967 with their smash hit, Little Bit of Soul. 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Let us know what you'd like to hear. We'll get it on for you quickly. Like this one from 1973 from Major Harris, Love Won't.

0: Love Won't Let Me Wait from Major Harris. Folks, we're proud and honored each week to be heard on great radio stations like WTRP, 620 AM in LaGrange, Georgia, as well as 1380 AM WTOB in Winston-Salem, North Carolina. Now, stick around. We got a lot more. We're just getting started with this week's edition of The Dance Party, and we'll be back right after these words.
1: With this day in Alaska history for June 13th, I'm Tim Bedoni. Alaska's neighbor to the east, the Yukon Territory, officially became a province of Canada on this day in 1898. In 1977, the first gathering of the Inuit Circumpolar Conference got underway in Barrow. ICC at that time consisted of natives from Greenland, northern Canada, and Alaska, with natives from the far east of Russia joining after the fall of the Soviet Union. ICC meets every 4 years in a different location to discuss common issues and goals among the native people of the North. And on this day in 1988, a group of 82 Alaska natives, along with politicians and reporters, flew over the Bering Strait from Nome to Providinia in the Russian Far East. Dubbed Friendship Flight 1, this trip across the ice curtain was intended to reunite family members who were separated by harsh border restrictions imposed during the Cold War. Before that, Siberian Yupik people from St. Lawrence Island freely visited and traded with relatives across the strait. Those are a few of the things that happened on this day in Alaska history. This Day in Alaska History for Community Radio of Alaska is produced at KIYU Galena.

Welcome back to the dance party, everybody. I am Stephen Stone. In 1968, they were a power trio from Britain, Ginger Baker, Jack Bruce, and the legendary Eric Clapton, known simply as Cream. They hit the top 40 charts with this one right here, Sunshine of Your Love. It's getting

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Hey, stick around. We got a lot more coming up right after these words. Welcome back to the dance party, everybody. I'm Stephen Stone. In 1966, American singer-songwriter Randy Newman wrote this song for Eric Burdon's first solo album. 4 years later, Three Dog Night took it to the top of the charts.

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Let's go back to 1961 now to the king himself, Elvis Presley, with Little Sister.

0: In 1969, the Edwin Hawkins Singers took gospel to the top of the pop charts. Edwin Hawkins talks about their smash hit, Oh Happy Day.
1: We did this two-track recording live at the Ephesian Church of God in Christ in 68, I think it was. It was released on a custom label by a Mormon who owned a custom label. And we released it. Some young man in the shipping of that, I've never met to this day, took that record to a friend of his that was at a rock underground station in San Francisco. KSAN, KSAN they called it. It hit in San Francisco. They sent it to their friends in New York. It hit there and kind of merged across country. And then all the gospel stations wanted to claim that they were the cause of it being a hit.

from 1969, the Edwin Hawkins Singers with Oh Happy Day, a song that George Harrison, while testifying in the famous My Sweet Lord lawsuit of the mid-1970s, would admit to being the original inspiration for his hit single, not the alleged He's So Fine. We've got more of the dance party coming up right after these words. Welcome back to the dance party, everybody. I'm Stephen Stone. So where were you in 62? Sue Thompson was at the top of the charts with Norman.

From 1972, Elton John with Rocket Man. Here's some requested music this week from Ann, listening on 980 AM WPRE in Prairie du Chien, Wisconsin. Leslie Gore with You Don't Own Me.

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11: 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It's weather time now for the Lower Koyukuk and Middle Yukon Valleys. For Galena today, sun shining and high of 70 to 75 degrees. We're expecting a slight chance of showers and possible thunder this evening, just 20% though. Partly cloudy skies and a low of 50 to 55. For tomorrow, a 20% chance after 10 a.m. It'll be a partly sunny Sunday and a high 73 once again with rain in the forecast for Monday. Over to Tanana, you have a sunny day, too. Your high is supposed to reach even warmer, 77 degrees. A low tonight of 50 to 55, and chance of rain, just 20%. Partly sunny tomorrow with a high in the mid-70s, and you, too, have a chance of rain rolling in Monday. In St. Mary's, just a little foggy in the morning and sunny for the rest with a high of 68 today. North winds a little bit stiffer at 15 miles an hour. Increasing clouds coming in with that. A low in the mid-40s and a high tomorrow in the upper 60s and partly sunny for Sunday.
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13: Greatness comes not when things go always good for you, but the greatness comes and you're really tested when you take some knocks, some disappointments, when sadness comes. Because only if you've been in the deepest valley can you ever know how magnificent it is to be on the highest mountain.

1974 was a big year for Kool & the Gang. That is Hollywood swinging. In April of 1966, Jan Berry of Jan and Dean received severe head injuries in an automobile accident in Southern California, just miles away from the famous Dead Man's Curve that they would immortalize in song just 2 years earlier. Berry traveled along a difficult road to recovery from brain damage and partial paralysis, but he did make it back all the way. From 1964, here are Jan and Dean with Dead Man's Curve.

Well, the last thing I remember, Doc, I started to swerve. And then I saw the Jag slide into the curve. I know I'll never forget that horrible sight. I guess I found out for myself that everyone was right.

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Let's return now to 1966 to Mr. Johnny Rivers and one of his top 40 smash hits, Secret Agent Man.

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0: Welcome back to the dance party, everybody. I'm Stephen Stone, and thank you so much for listening. From 1971, here's Lee Michaels, If You Know What I Mean.

The maidens of Motown, Diana Ross and the Supremes, would Stop in the Name of Love. In a career spanning 10 years, native Texans Englyn Dann and John Ford Coley released 11 albums and 9 singles. Englyn Dann was better known as Dann Seals, the younger brother of Jim Seals from Seals and Crofts. Here's their 1976 smash hit, I'd Really Love to See You Tonight. Hello.

0: 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Also, you can reach out to us through our Facebook page for the Stone Man Dance Party and follow us on Twitter. 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It's all on the way right after this.
1: Coming up on America's Dance Party, the Stone Man Dance Party, with a trip through the grooveyard of forgotten great classics.
0: Welcome back to the dance party, everybody. I'm Stephen Stone, and from 1965, these are Herman's Hermits.

0: From 1976, Barry Manilow with Weekend in New England. Frankie Valli and the Four Seasons have certainly had a resurgence in popularity recently with the release of the movie and Broadway show The Jersey Boys, one that chronicles their life and career. Frankie Valli, at an appearance at the Grammy Museum, gave an interview and talked about the early days.
1: I've always felt that there was a real story behind this about four guys who grew up with conditions in life that were not the very best and didn't know whether they were going to make it or not in anything, you know. And determination was a major factor in everything that we did. I was convinced that as a kid, that there wasn't anything you couldn't accomplish as long as you were really willing to work for it.
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track tape. You know the band performs in the news.

The Fab Four themselves, the Beatles with Please Please Me. The dance party continues right after this. Welcome back to the dance party, everybody. I'm Stephen Stone, and these are the Tempting Temptations.

It was from one of the biggest albums of the year in 1977, called The Stranger, Billy Joel with Just the Way You Are. Let's go back now to 1960 and Bobby Darin with Beyond the Scenes.

From 1960, just one among the many chart toppers that Bobby Darin enjoyed throughout his career. Sadly, taken from us much too soon. We have more of the dance party coming up right after this.

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It's weather time now for the Lower Keokuk and Middle Yukon Valleys. For Galena today, sun shining and high of 70 to 75 degrees. We're expecting a slight chance of showers and possible thunder this evening, just 20% though. Partly cloudy skies and a low of 50 to 55. For tomorrow, a 20% chance after 10 a.m. It'll be a partly sunny Sunday and a high 73 once again with rain in the forecast for Monday. Over to Tanana, you have a sunny day too. Your high is supposed to reach even warmer, 77 degrees. A low tonight of 50 to 55 and chance of rain just 20%. Partly sunny tomorrow with a high in the mid-70s and you too have a chance of rain rolling in Monday. In St. Mary's, just a little foggy in the morning and sunny for the rest with a high of 68 today. North winds a little bit stiffer at 15 miles an hour. Increasing clouds coming in with that. A low in the mid-40s and a high tomorrow in the upper 60s and partly sunny for Sunday. Stone.

From 1970, the one and only top 40 hit for Ardeen Taylor, Indiana Wants Me. 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

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Kathy, listening to us this week on the Hippo, 740 AM, KATK in Carlsbad, has asked to hear some Creedence Clearwater Revival.

0: From 1962, Remembering the King, Elvis Presley, with Good Luck Charm on the Stone Man Dance Party.
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3: Today is June 13th. Let's take a look back at today in rock and roll history. 1969, one of the biggest soul music festivals ever. Soul Bowl 69 with Aretha Franklin, Ray Charles, and the Staple Singers opened at the Houston Astrodome.

1970, Christine McVie released a solo album as Christine Perfect and then announced that she was retiring from music, if only for a brief period. She would soon join her husband, John, in Fleetwood Mac.

1980. Billy Joel's Glass House hits number one on the LP charts. Were you mad?

2007, Paul McCartney's Memory Almost Full debuts at number 3 on the Billboard chart, its first week out. My ever-

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Stevie Wonder was inducted into the Hall of Fame at New York's Apollo Theater, the same venue where he began his professional career as a 12-year-old in 1962.

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That's Why God Made the Radio went to number 3. 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

0: Rock and roll birthdays on this date. Comical singer, songwriter, guitarist, and co-founder of Dr. Hook and the Medicine Show, Dennis LoCarriere, born on this date in 1949 in Union City, New Jersey. And that's a look back at June 13th, today in rock and roll history.
1: Steven Stone!
2: My pappy said, son, you're gonna drive me to drinking if you don't stop driving that hot rod Lincoln. Heard the story of the hot rod race with the Fords and Lincolns was setting the pace. That story is true. I'm here to say I was driving that Model A. It's got a Lincoln motor and it's really souped up. That Model A body makes it look like a pup's got 8 cylinders and uses them all. Got overdrive, just won't stall. With a 4-barrel carb and a dual exhaust, with 411 gears you can really get lost. Got safety tubes, but I ain't scared. The brakes are good, tires fair. Out of San Pedro late one night, the moon and the stars was shining bright. We was driving up Grapevine Hill, passing cars like they was standing still. All of a sudden, in a wink of an eye, a Cadillac sedan passed us by and said, boys, it's a mark for me. By then, the taillight was all you could see. Now the fellas ribbed me for being behind, so I thought I'd make the Lincoln unwind. Took my foot off the gas, and man alive, I shoved it on down into overdrive. Wound it up to 110, my speedometer said that I hit top end. My foot was glued like lead to the floor, that's all there is, and there ain't no more. Now the boys all thought lost my sense, and telephone poles looked like a picket fence. They said, slow down, I see spots, the lines on the road just look like dots. Took a corner, sideswiped the truck, crossed my fingers just for luck. My fenders was clicking the guardrail post. The guy beside me was white as a ghost. Smoke was coming from out of the back when I started to gain on that Cadillac. Knew it could catch him, I thought it could pass. Don't you know by then we'd be low on gas. They had flames coming from out of the side. Feel the tension, man, what a ride. I said, look out, boys, I got a license to fly. And that caddy pulled over and let us by. Now all of a sudden she started knocking him down in the gym. She started to rock and I looked in the mirror. Red light was blinking, the cops was after my hot rod Lincoln. They arrested me and they put me in jail. And they called my pappy to throw my bail. And he said, son, you're gonna drive me to drinking if you don't stop driving that hot rod Lincoln.
3: 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Robert, this week, who's listening to us on 620 AM WTRP in LaGrange, Georgia, is asking for some vintage Ray Charles. How about this one from 1963? Busted.
4: My bills are all due, and the baby needs shoes, and I'm busted. Cotton is down to a quarter of a pound, but I'm busted.

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I'm broke. No bread. I mean, like nothing. Forget it. 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

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KANA in Anaconda, Montana. The OJs for the love of money. Friends, we'd love to play your requests. 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And let us know what you'd like to hear. We'll get it on the program as fast as we can. I promise you. Now, we'll be back with more requests and a few surprises right after these words.

One of the greatest girl groups of all time. From 1964, the Shangri-Las with Remember Walking in the Sand. If you take blues, pop, jazz, zydeco, boogie-woogie, and, well, even a little rock and roll and mix them all together, you get Malcolm John Rebeneck of New Orleans, better known as Dr. John. He's won 6 Grammy Awards, has been inducted into the Rock and Roll Hall of Fame, has been active session musician since the 1950s, picked up a cult following in the late 60s, and went top 20 in 1973 by being in the right place at the wrong time.

0: from 1966, The Happenings with See You in September. Folks, salvation can manifest itself in any number of ways, as it did for singer Tommy James.
1: You talk about God meeting you where you live. I was in a Holiday Inn, and I opened a desk drawer, and there's a Gideon Bible. And I just went, God, talk to me somewhere. And so I opened it up, and I went to Ezekiah, it was Ezekiel. And at the time, I'm a real UFO nut. So I open up Ezekiel, and I read the greatest UFO story in history. And I was just blown away, because I knew that was God talking to me. And it really changed me. God was real. Suddenly, he was in the now. Man.

0: Before there was a Beatles, there was Britain's answer to Elvis Presley, Cliff Richard, from 1976 with Devil Woman. 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
0: Welcome back to the dance party, everybody. I'm Stephen Stone, and from 1961, well, he was one of the original doo-woppers from the Garden State of New Jersey. Here's Gary U.S. Bonds with Quarter to Three.

From 1971, Honeycomb with Wanted. Bobby Vinton had a string of hits throughout a very distinguished career in the 1960s and 70s. He even has the distinction of being the guy who was sitting at number one on the Billboard charts the week the Beatles knocked him off. Here he is from 1964 with Mr. Lonely. Hello.

Sir Tom Jones closing us out this week with What's New Pussycat. In the meantime, remember, keep listening to the music. 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

0: This episode was reported by Sindhu Nyanasambandan and Jay Menard and produced by Sindhu Nyanasambandan with help from Pat Walters. It was edited by Alex Neeson and Pat Walters and fact-checked by Diane A. Kelly. Special thanks to Kim Naderfane-Petersa, Nathan Pierboom, Joe Eidman, Sam Kozlov, Rachel Gross, and Alex Ayo.
1: 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The National Weather Service has issued a red flag warning for high fire danger for parts of interior Alaska, including Delta Junction and the Yukon Flats. This red flag warning is in effect now until tomorrow, with windy, hot, and dry weather conditions. These could lead to large and dangerous wildfires. So remember to use caution with anything that could spark a fire, and to report a wildfire, call 911. Also, Alaska DNR Division of Forestry and Fire Protection has suspended burning for the following fire prevention areas: Delta, Fairbanks, Rail Belt, Salcha, and Tok. More info at dnr.alaska.gov. I hope everyone enjoys their lovely weekend. Up next is All Things Considered. Current time, 4 p.m.
2: 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If we go, she says, we'll be left.
3: President Trump says an end to the war with Iran is needed.